Al-Qur'an, the recitation. For over 14 centuries, billions around the world from diverse cultures and walks of life have turned to Al-Qur'an as a source of guidance and wisdom in matters of daily life, spiritually, emotionally, socially, politically, and even financially. It has been a timeless well of knowledge and inspiration for scientists, artists, historians, philosophers, and mathematicians. It has been a cushion of comfort for dreamers, lovers, believers in God's oneness and power, and all those who hold a hope for world justice and everlasting peace. Those who have never been exposed to or opened up their minds and hearts to the divine words of the recitation may not recognize it as a revelation from the very being who created all things. Those who have experienced its miraculous nature hold it as a treasure. Hold it as a gift from the Creator of the universe. The gift of Al-Qur'an.

And though we had mercy on them and removed the distress which is on them, still they would obstinately persist in their transgression, wandering blindly.

When we open for them the gate of severe punishment, then lo, they will be plunged into destruction with deep regrets, sorrows, and in despair.

0: It is He who has created for you the sense of hearing, eyes, and hearts. Little thanks you give.
1: وهو الذي ذرأكم في الأرض وإليه تحشرون.
0: And it is He who has created you on the earth, and to Him you shall be gathered back.

0: And it is He who gives life and causes death, and His is the alternation of night and day. Will you not then understand?
1: بَلْ قَالُوا مِثْلَ مَا قَالَ الْأَوَّلُونَ
0: Nay, but they say the like of what the men of old said.

Verily, this we have been promised, we and our fathers before us. This is nothing but tales of the ancients.

0: Say, whose is the earth and whosoever is therein, if you know?
1: سيقولون لله قل أفلا تذكرون.
0: They will say, it is Allah's.

In whose hand is the sovereignty of everything, and he protects all, while against whom there is no protector, if you know.

0: They will say, "All that belongs to Allah." Say, "How then are you deceived and turn away from the truth?"
1: بَلْ أَتَيْنَاهُمْ بِالْحَقِّ وَإِنَّهُمْ لَكَاذِبُونَ
0: Nay, but we have brought them the truth, and verily they are liars.

No son did Allah beget, nor is there any god along with him. If there had been many gods, then each god would have taken away what he had created, and some would have tried to overcome others. Glorified is Allah above all that they attribute to him.

0: seen and the seen. Exalted is He over all that they associate as partners to Him.
1: قُلْ رَبِّ إِمَّا تُرِيَنِّي مَا يُوعَدُونَ.
0: Say, My Lord, if you would show me that with which they are threatened.
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0: My Lord, then put me not amongst the people who are wrongdoers.

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1: ادفع بالتي هي أحسن السيئة نحن أعلم بما يصفون.
0: Repel evil with that which is better. We are best acquainted with the things they utter.
1: وقل رب أعوذ بك من همزات الشياطين.
0: And say, My Lord, I seek refuge with you from the whisperings of the shayateen.
1: وأعوذ بك رب أن يحضرون.
0: And I seek refuge with you, my Lord, lest they should come near me.

0: So that I may do good in that which I have left behind.
1: No.
0: It is but a word that he speaks, and behind them is a barrier until the day when they will be resurrected.

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0: Our Lord, bring us out of this. 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
1: قال اخسأوا فيها ولا تكلمون.
0: Allah will say, remain you in it with ignominy, and speak you not to me.

Verily, there was a party of my slaves who used to say, Our Lord, we believe, so forgive us and have mercy on us, for you are the best of all who show mercy.

0: Verily, I have rewarded them this day for their patience. They are indeed the ones that are successful.
1: قال كم لبثتم في الأرض عدد سنين.
0: He will say, what number of years did you stay on earth?

0: They will say, "We stayed a day or part of a day." Ask of those who keep account.
1: قال إن لبثتم إلا قليلا لو أنكم كنتم تعلمون.
0: Allah will say, "You stayed not but a little if you had only known."
1: أفحسبتم

0: Did you think that we had created you in play without any purpose, and that you would not be brought back to us?
1: فتعالى الله الملك الحق لا إله إلا هو رب العرش الكريم.
0: So exalted is Allah, the true King. None has the right to be worshipped but He, the Lord of the Supreme Throne.

0: And whoever invokes besides Allah any other God of whom he has no proof, then his reckoning is only with his Lord. Surely the disbelievers will not be successful.
1: وَقُلْ رَبِّ اغْفِرْ وَارْحَمْ وَأَنْتَ خَيْرُ

0: say, My Lord, forgive and have mercy, for you are the best of those who show mercy.
1: Surah An-Nur.
2: Bismillahirrahmanirrahim.
0: In the name of Allah, the Most Gracious, the Most Merciful.

0: يعلمون.
1: This is a chapter of the Quran which we have sent down and which we have enjoined, and in it we have revealed manifest proofs and evidences that you may remember.

0: آخر وليشهد عذابهما طائفة من المؤمنين.
1: The fornicatress and the fornicator, flog each of them with 100 stripes. Let not pity withhold you in their case, in a punishment prescribed by Allah, if you believe in Allah and the last day. And let a party of the believers witness their punishment.

0: زان أو مشرك وحرم ذلك على المؤمنين.
1: The adulterer fornicator marries not but an adulterous fornicatress or a polytheist, and the adulterous fornicatress, none marries her except an adulterer, fornicator, or a polytheist. Such a thing is forbidden to the believers.

And those who accuse chaste women and produce not four witnesses, flog them with 80 stripes and reject their testimony forever. They indeed are rebellious to Allah.

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For such, verily Allah is oft forgiving, most merciful.

And for those who accuse their wives but have no witnesses except themselves, let the testimony of one of them be four testimonies by Allah that he is one of those who speak the truth.

But she shall avert the punishment of stoning to death from her if she bears witness four times by Allah that he is telling a lie.

And had it not been for the grace of Allah and His mercy on you, He would have hastened the punishment upon you. And that Allah is the one who forgives and accepts repentance, the All-Wise.

Verily, those who brought forth this slander are a group among you. Consider it not a bad thing for you. Nay, it is good for you. Unto every man among them will be paid that which he had earned of the sin. And as for him among them who had the greater share therein, his will be a great torment.

Why then did not the believers, men and women, when you heard it, think good of their own people and say, "This charge is an obvious lie"?

Why did they not produce four witnesses against him? Since they have not produced witnesses, then with Allah they are the liars.

Had it not been for the grace of Allah and His mercy unto you in this world and in the hereafter, a great torment would have touched you for that whereof you had spoken.

when you were propagating it with your tongues, and uttering with your mouths that whereof you had no knowledge, you counted it a little thing, while with Allah it was very great.

And why did you not when you heard it say, It is not right for us to speak of this. Glorified are you, O Allah. This is a great lie.

Verily, those who like that the crime of illegal sexual intercourse should be propagated among those who believe, they will have a painful torment in this world and in the hereafter. And Allah knows, and you know not.

And had it not been for the grace of Allah and His mercy on you, Allah would have hastened the punishment upon you. And that Allah is full of kindness, most merciful.

O you who believe, follow not the footsteps of Shaitan. And whosoever follows the footsteps of Shaitan, then verily he commands to commit indecency and disbelief and wicked deeds. And had it not been for the grace of Allah and His mercy on you, not one of you would ever have been pure from sins. But Allah purifies whom He wills, and Allah is all-hearer, all-knower.

And let not those among you who are blessed with graces and wealth swear not to give any sort of help to their kinsmen, the needy, and those who left their homes for Allah's cause. Let them pardon and forgive. Do you not love that Allah should forgive you? And Allah is oft forgiving, most merciful.

0: Verily, those who accuse believing chaste women, who never even think of anything touching their chastity, and are good believers, are cursed in this life and in the hereafter, and for them will be a great torment.
1: يوم تشهد

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And they will know that Allah, He is the manifest truth.

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Such good people are innocent of every bad statement which they say. For them is forgiveness and generous provision.

0: ذلكم خير لكم لعلكم تذكرون.
1: O you who believe, enter not houses other than your own until you have asked permission and greeted those in them. That is better for you in order that you may remember.

And if you find no one therein, still enter not until permission has been given. And if you are asked to go back, go back. For it is purer for you, and Allah is all-knower of what you do.

There is no sin on you that you enter houses uninhabited when you have any interest in them. And Allah has knowledge of what you reveal and what you conceal.

Tell the believing men to lower their gaze and protect their private parts. That is purer for them. Verily, Allah is all aware of what they do.

and tell the believing women to lower their gaze and protect their private parts, and not to show off their adornment except that which is apparent.

draw their veils all over their bodies, faces, necks, and bosoms, and not to reveal their adornment except to their husbands, or their fathers, or their husbands' fathers, or their sons, or their husbands' sons, or their brothers, or their brothers' sons, or their sisters' sons, or their Muslim women, or the female slaves whom their right hands possess, or old male servants who lack vigor, or small children who have no sense of feminine sex.

And let them not stamp their feet so as to reveal what they hide of their adornment. And all of you beg Allah to forgive you all, O believers, that you may be successful.

And marry those among you who are single, and also the pious of your male slaves and maidservants' female slaves. If they be poor, Allah will enrich them out of His bounty. And Allah is all sufficient for His creatures' needs, all knowing.

And let those who find not the financial means for marriage keep themselves chaste until Allah enriches them of His bounty. And such of your slaves as seek a writing of emancipation, give them such writing, if you find that there is good and honesty in them. And give them something out of the wealth of Allah which He has bestowed upon you.

0: Enforce not your maids to prostitution if they desire chastity, in order that you may make a gain in the goods of this worldly life. But if anyone compels them to prostitution, then after such compulsion, Allah is oft forgiving, most merciful.
1: وَلَقَدْ أَنْ

0: And indeed, we have sent down for you proofs and revelations that make things plain, and the example of those who passed away before you, and an admonition for those who are pious.
1: Sadaqallahu al-Azim.
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4: Assalamu alaikum wa rahmatullahi wa barakatuh. Welcome to Ask Huda. I'm your host, Jamil Rashid. Very happy to say we have with us again Sheikh Mohammed Salah. Assalamu alaikum, Sheikh.
5: Wa alaikum assalam wa rahmatullahi wa
4: barakatuh. Jazakallah khair for being with us. First thing we need to discuss, Sheikh Mohammed, is something that we spoke about in the last episode, was the idea of a shaheed. What is a shaheed? What is a martyr? And you started off this topic and we held you back. So could you just give us more clarifications on that?
5: Bismillah ar-Rahman ar-Rahim, alhamdulillah, wa salatu wa salamu ala nabihi wa mustafa. All praise due to Allah, we praise Him and we seek His help. Whomsoever Allah guides is a truly guided one, and whomsoever Allah leaves astray, no one can show him guidance. We bear witness that there is no God worthy of worship but Allah, and we bear witness that Muhammad, peace be upon him, is his last messenger. Once we start talking about a shaheed, the fragrance of paradise approaches us. Once the Prophet asked his companions, as was narrated in Muwatta' Imam Malik, do you know who is the shaheed? They said, the one who would die on the battlefield for the sake of Allah. So the Prophet ﷺ said, this is one. There are other categories. And he counted seven more, such as al-ghariq, the one who is drowned, dies underwater. And al-mat'un, the one who has been stabbed, even though it was not on a battlefield, either for defense of his family members, of his wealth, of his properties, or being stabbed without paying attention or without being in a fight. Because in another hadith, the Prophet ﷺ says that if two Muslims happen to fight against each other, that the murdered and the murderer both would go to fire. So they said, Ya Rasulullah, it's understood why the murderer would be punished by being sent to fire. But what about the murdered one? He said, because he too was very keen and eager to kill his friend. But a person who's been stabbed and a person who died under construction which collapsed on him, a building or an earthquake, even a woman while giving birth who dies, these are all considered to be shuhada. Of course, they will not be all receiving the same treatment, because as the hadith explains to us, Al-Jannah has different levels. 100 levels of them were given to Al-Shuhada, so they're not all in the same level. And that's why Nabi ﷺ in another hadith said that Sayyidu Al-Shuhada'i Hamza, the master of all Al-Shuhada is Hamza, may Allah be pleased with him, bless his soul, the Prophet's uncle, who died on the battle field of Ghazwat Uhud, who was stabbed and killed by Wahshi. Then the Prophet ﷺ said, and another one also would be with Hamza radiallahu ta'ala anhu arda, in the same level. That person can happen to come any time, not necessarily during the era of Prophet Muhammad ﷺ or in the second or third century. Now, a man who preaches a wrong king or a sultan, and he enjoins what's right and he forbids him from doing what's evil, So the Sultan would not accept that and he would kill him. So he would die for the sake of the truth and enjoining what's right and forbidding what's evil. That too is a shaheed, not only a shaheed, he's in the top level of al-shuhada and the martyrdom amongst Sayyid al-shuhada with Hamza, may Allah be pleased with him. The Prophet ﷺ in another hadith explained to us, and I believe it is in Musnad al-Imam Ahmad, that if a person happens to be in a village, in a city, which has been afflicted with the plague, so he remains there with patience until he dies, because of course we're prohibited if it is contagious to move in or out. So he dies with the plague. He too is considered to be a shaheed. So it's not limited to a person who dies on the battlefield, but this is the top rank and the highest level, of course, for a person who dies in defense of his religion, of his faith, and his belief. Al-shuhada, as we mentioned last episode, that are alive by the Quranic text and the narration of Prophet Muhammad sallallahu alayhi wa sallam. There are two verses, one in Surah Ali Imran and one in Surah Al-Baqarah, which Allah subhanahu wa ta'ala says, وَلَا تَحْسَبَنَّ الَّذِينَ قُتِلُوا فِي سَبِيلِ اللَّهِ أَمْوَاتًا. They are not alike, they are unlike anybody else. They are not dead. بَلْ أَحْيَاءٌ عِنْدَ رَبِّهِمْ يُرْزَقُونَ. They are not only alive, but they are being receiving the provision. Of course, not food and drink such as we consume. But the hadith explains that أَرْوَاحُ الشُّهَدَاء, the souls of shuhada, are deposited in hawasil, in the stomach of green birds. They tour heaven. They tour paradise wherever they wish to go. There is a very interesting news as well that the Prophet ﷺ says that al-shuhada will be given the option to choose. Allah subhanahu wa ta'ala says, are you pleased? Are you happy? They said, yes. So Allah subhanahu wa ta'ala would say, what else do you need? They don't need anything else after they made their way to paradise. But they would wish to come back to life. Allah subhanahu wa ta'ala would say, why? So that, ya Allah, we can fight again for your cause, to spread your deen and defend your belief, and die once again for your sake. Nabi sallallahu alayhi wa sallam informed us about Jabir's father, Jabir ibn Abdullah, may Allah be pleased with him. His father, Abdullah ibn Haram, who died during the battle of Uhud. Jabir felt very, very sad for the death of his father. May Allah be pleased with him and his father. So the Prophet ﷺ said that Allah have spoken directly without a barrier to your father, to Abdullah. And he asked him, what do you want? He said, I want one thing, to go back to life so that I can fight once again to support your religion and die once again as a shaheed, over and over and over. So Allah subhanahu wa ta'ala said, it is my decree that those who die would not return back to life. So understand from that Ashura have the highest rank amongst the ranks of al-Nabiyyin wa-Siddiqeen. As Allah subhanahu wa ta'ala mentioned in Surah An-Nisa, وَمَنْ يُطِعِ اللَّهَ وَالرَّسُولَ فَأُولَٰئِكَ مَعَ الَّذِينَ أَنْعَمَ اللَّهُ عَلَيْهِمْ مِنَ النَّبِيِّينَ وَالصِّدِّيقِينَ وَالشُّهَدَاءِ وَالصَّالِحِينَ. The top ranks. وَحَسُنَ أُولَٰئِكَ رَفِيقًا, meaning, and whosoever obeys Allah and the Messenger of Allah sallallahu alayhi wa sallam, he will be resurrected in the company of the prophets, the truthful and the trustworthy ones. وَالشُّهَدَاء, and the righteous ones. And these are the top ranks, as we just mentioned. Another very beautiful example concerning a great mujahid, Ja'far ibn Abi Talib, who is Ali's brother, may Allah be pleased with all of them, who died during as a shaheed during the Battle of Mu'tah, which was a very, very unique battle, that only 3,000 Muslims versus 200,000 Romans, Ghazwat Mu'tah. So Abdullah, Ja'far ibn Abi Talib, may Allah be pleased with him, lost his right hand. So he grabbed hold of the banner with the left one. And the enemies cut off his left one, so he hugged it with his shoulders. And he was killed while he was hugging tight on the banner, which is the banner of the Muslimin. So the Prophet sallallahu alaihi wasallam said that, I have seen Ja'far ibn Abi Talib, may Allah be pleased with him. Allah have given him, instead of his arms, wings. He is in the shape and form of an angel. Malak, yatiru bijanahayhi fil jannah, flying in paradise. From all of that, we understand that ash-shuhada are life in paradise. Their souls are enjoying touring in paradise. How? This is known as Hayatul Barzakh in a specific way that we don't know about it. Only Allah subhanahu wa ta'ala knows about it. May Allah subhanahu wa ta'ala grant us this honor. And by the way, that if the person intends and wishes to die as a shaheed, he gets the reward of the shaheed even if he dies on his bed. It reminds me with Khalid ibn al-Walid, may Allah be pleased with him, who was the greatest Muslim warrior, not only amongst Muslims and non-Muslims. And he was seeking the shahada, and he fought over 100 battles. And there was not a single spot in his body, but there was a stab of a sword or a hit of a spear or an arrow. Yet he died on his bed. He died on his bed. So with the intention, Allah subhanahu wa ta'ala would grant a person this honor, inshallah.
4: Jazakallah for that clarification. Okay, Sheikh, we've got Sister Abdul Rahman from Saudi. Yes, Sister, you're live on Ask Khoda. Your question, please.
6: Wa alaikum salam wa rahmatullah. Question. One question is regarding a particular mouthwash called Listerine. It has 26.9% alcohol. And I know somebody who uses this as a gargle and spits it out. But he says that there is no other product that works for him in killing bacteria that is causing a tooth decay in his mouth. And he is so sure that this product works for him.
4: Okay.
6: So I think, I don't know what the answer is, even though he's spitting it out. I think that, I don't know if it's correct or not to be using it, because it contains so much alcohol. And we have a lot of non-alcoholic beverages on the market that contain negligible amounts of alcohol, 0.000. So I want to know, what is your view on this?
4: Mm-hmm.
6: And the second question is actually from somebody else who's asking, is there any kind of surety that Allah can give Muslims to not punish us in the grave or on the day of resurrection if we make repentance for anything that sin that we have committed, no matter what it was, no matter how many times we have committed it, except, of course, for sure. But is there some kind of guarantee, some kind of peace of mind that we can have if we make tawbah for the sin that we have committed? Okay, so that's our guidance.
4: Okay, Jazakallah, Sister Abdul Rahman. Okay, we've got Brother Muhammad from Nigeria. Brother Muhammad, you're live on Ask Khoda. Your question, please.
7: Assalamu alaikum.
4: Wa alaikum salam wa rahmatullahi wa barakatuh.
7: Assalamu alaikum, ya Sheikh. How are you?
5: Wa alaikum salam wa rahmatullahi wa barakatuh. Alhamdulillah, may Allah bless you.
7: Yeah, I'm Muhammad from Nigeria.
4: Jazakallah.
7: I have only one question, ya Sheikh.
4: Mm-hmm.
7: The issue of honey. They said if it touches your dress, you cannot pray with the dress. I want to a clarification on that.
5: Would you repeat the
4: question? Could you repeat the question? Sorry, could you just repeat the question?
7: Honey? Yes, honey. They said if it touches your dress, you cannot pray with the dress.
4: Okay then. Jazakallah khair.
7: Thank you.
4: Jazakallah. That's Brother Muhammad there from Nigeria. Okay, Sheikh, before we go into any of these questions, we've got about 6-7 questions pending from the last episode, so I'd like to go through those. Okay, we had a question from Sister Ummina from Saudi. She said, when I make ghusl, do I need to untie my hair?
5: If it is done in the braids form, you don't need to undo the braids. But if it is just a certain hairstyle, then you have to undo it, because it's easy to undo it and wash the hair. It would be required.
4: And that means the hair has to go down to the scalp.
5: Yes.
4: Okay, Jazakallah khair. We had Sister Anna from Jordan. She's a Rivat sister, mashallah. She's gone to Jordan, to live in Jordan with her husband. She was asking two questions. The first one is it's something that we always get on the program, but she wants some clarification. She says, I know music is haram with instruments, but what about singing? Are we allowed to sing? What about Western songs which are just singing, no music allowed? She says, I like singing in the bathroom. My children have got beautiful voices. They like singing. So what's the limit on singing? And I think that includes the nasheeds too.
5: Bismillah ar-Rahman ar-Rahim. I'm glad you mentioned that. You know that music is not allowed in Islam, since the Prophet sallallahu alayhi wa sallam said in a sound hadith, which is collected by Imam Bukhari, لَيَكُونَنَّ مِنْ أُمَّتِي أُنَاسٌ يَسْتَحِلُّونَ الْحِرَّ وَالْحَرِيرُ وَالْخَمْرَ وَالْمَعَازِفُ. Indicating that the time would come, this is a prophecy of Prophet Muhammad sallallahu alaihi wasallam, one day some of his ummah, who attribute themselves to the Muslim ummah, they would consider as lawful al-hir wal-harir wal-khamr wal-ma'azif. 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So we understand this is prohibited, or otherwise the Prophet ﷺ would not have said that they would consider as halal, indicating that it is initially haram. في سورة لقمان الله سبحانه وتعالى says, وَمِنَ النَّاسِ مَنْ يَشْتَرِي لَهْوَ الْحَدِيثِ لِيُضِلَّ عَنْ سَبِيلِ اللَّهِ. The great scholars such as Abdullah ibn Abbas, may Allah be pleased with him, he said that لَهُ الْحَدِيثِ, which is the vain talk here, which misleads away and diverts and distracts attention from the path of Allah subhanahu wa ta'ala, is music and songs. So we should avoid that. Nabi sallallahu alayhi wa sallam allowed the two young girls who were not officially singers. It was not their job. It was not their talent. They were just singing the songs, the nasheed of the war of Bu'ath during the Eid. And he said that, lead them, ya Abu Bakr. That was not accompanied by any musical instruments, and they were not being heard by any strangers, by any men. So if you guys are singing a nasheed which the words are lawful, in your privacy, that's fine, but using or singing or even normal talk while answering the call of nature is not in, among the etiquette of answering the call of nature or visiting al-khala or the bathrooms or the toilet to just speak. In Islam, you must be quiet if you are visiting, if you are answering the call of nature. Not only a person is prohibited from mentioning the name of Allah, you should not speak, period, let alone singing.
4: Okay, now what about, say, for example, the difference between nasheeds and Western music? Some of the Western music, it doesn't have any instruments, but has words, the actual words themselves. So what if somebody's singing those words, even if the meaning is a general meaning, nothing about anything which is forbidden?
5: Remember, we lived in the West, and we heard this kind of music. Mm-hmm. There is not a single song where you can say that, okay, the words are so beautiful and it's an invitation to adopt manners and good behaviors. Absolutely, it is totally the opposite. If you want my advice, and I know a great American person who was an addict to records and songs and music, subhanAllah, he accepted Islam and he became a great Muslim scholar. His name is Siraj Wahaj. This scholar told me that his room would not have an empty space. It was all packed with records, tapes, and discs, and so on for songs. Now all of that has been replaced by the Quran. He said what really he enjoys listening to is the Quran from Sheikh Abdul Basit, the Quran of Sheikh such and such. So if you start listening to the Quran and living with the verses of the Quran, that would really suffice you. But if any person comes up to me and says that, but it really soothes me, it soothes my mind, and I feel much better and so on, then there is some shortcoming in your life where that you're enjoying this over enjoying the enjoyment of the Quran, that you really have to work on your iman so that you come to the point where there is nothing could replace the Quran. There is nothing could make you happier than listening to the Quran.
4: Jazakallah. Okay, we've got Sister Junaina from the United Arab Emirates. Sister, you're live on Ask Her. Your question, please.
8: Assalamu alaikum.
4: Wa alaikum salam wa rahmatullahi wa barakatuh.
8: Yeah, Sheikh, we live in a country that is a lot of traffic, and sometimes from work to home, it takes hours, which Salah just passes us by, and without having even access to any mosque. So what I was inquiring was if it's permissible to pray in the car.
5: How long is the distance? How long is the distance between the house and your trip?
8: About 2 hours drive.
5: Miles or kilometers?
8: 2 hours. 2 hours drive.
5: Do you know approximately how many miles?
8: No, wallahi. The distance is very short, but it's just the traffic and there's no accessibility to any mosque.
5: And this is out of town, right?
8: Yeah, it can be in town, but it's just that you are not moving. It's stuck on traffic.
5: Okay.
4: Okay.
8: We were just inquiring because me and my husband always debate whether to pray in the car or just to do qaza at home.
4: Okay.
8: Yep. And the second question is that I recently bought some cartons for my daughter. And the cartons, they are pictures of fairies. Now, I just want to ask Sheikh if this is permissible in Islam, or that cartoons, also the bed sheets in cartoons, and I don't want to my children not to enjoy the pleasure of Malaika coming then to their room. It's just their room that I've decorated like this. Okay. But I want to know if it's Islamic or non-Islamic.
9: Okay.
8: Shukran, jazakallah khair.
9: Barakallah feek. Okay. Sister Junaina from United Arab Emirates. We've got Sister Fatima from Nigeria. Sister, you're live on Ask Huda. Your question, please.
10: Assalamu alaikum.
9: Wa alaikum assalam wa rahmatullah.
10: Please, is it permissible to store the whole Holy Quran in a cell phone?
5: In what?
9: A cell phone.
10: Mm-hmm. Okay. In a cell phone, I mean mobile phone.
9: Okay.
10: Is it permissible to store it?
9: Okay, jazakallah khair, sister. Sister Fatima there from Nigeria. Okay, Sheikh, we've got one or two pending questions still. Okay, the second question for Sister Anna from Jordan. She says that she lives far away from town. They don't live within the town. They've built a house away from their town. And they're getting a guard dog. Now, she wants to know if we get this guard dog, what are the conditions of getting this guard dog regarding purity and for her being able to pray and the like?
5: Well, Abdullah ibn Umar, may Allah be pleased with him, narrated that in the hadith of Sahih Imam al-Bukhari, which is the most sound book on earth after Al-Quran al-Kareem, that the Prophet said that it is not permissible for any person to possess or to own a dog except a dog of hunting or a dog for herding the sheep. So the second one, which is for security and protection, is permissible. If this is the case and you don't have any mean of security such as a guard or such as an alarm system, it is permissible. But you have to keep in mind the following, that dogs are impure. And their impurity exceeds the impurity of any other animal, including pigs. And the Prophet ﷺ said that if a dog eats or drinks from any of utensils, you cannot use it unless you wash it 7 times. The first time with dirt. It wouldn't be sufficient to wash it with soap or detergents. It has to be the first time or one of them, the 7 times with dirt. And that applies to the clothes, that applies to even your hands, if your hands touches the dog while it's wet. So in this case, you may keep the dog, but you gotta make sure that it's not inside the facility, it's not inside the house, it is by the door and it has a dog house separate by itself. And you do not allow it in, and you do not touch the dog, or you do not let your kids play with the dog. You offer the dog the food and the drink, and you be nice to the dog as long as you need it, of course. And I'm sure that many of the viewers will be of non-Muslims, and many of the Westerns who are used to have a dog as a pet, and some people revere and respect and love the dogs more than their husbands, more than their family members. And that's a fact. And no one would deny that. Yet we have to understand that in another hadith, the Prophet ﷺ said that a woman who was a prostitute, such a very bad woman, did not do any good deed. But while she was traveling, she was very thirsty. So she found a well. She got down and she fetched some water and she drank. As she came out, she saw a dog was dying of thirst, was licking the sand, trying to find any dog or any water traces. So she got down once again and she filled her shoe with water and she offered the dog the water. So Allah subhanahu wa ta'ala thanked her and forgave all her sins. So the issue of being kind and nice to animals is stated in Islam before it is stated in any law or any human bylaw. But in Islam, we have certain restrictions as what to eat and what not to eat, what to wear and what not to wear, what to touch and possess and what you're not allowed to possess or touch, such as in the case of dogs. Yes, they are animals. We should treat them nicely. If it is possible to put them in one place and offer them the food, but to keep them in your house and to use them or to let them in or to play with them, they are impure and that affects your tahara, and accordingly you will not be able to pray. So because of the complications of the impurities of the dog, we must not keep them in except for one of these two reasons. Hunting dog, which is well-trained, dog for hunting, and the second is for security or for keeping and beherding the sheep.
9: Jazakallah khair. Okay, we've got a question from Brother Muhammad, and it's regarding Hajj. He said he did Umrah in this month. He's gone back to his house. Now, he lives in Saudi, in Qasim. He wants to perform Hajj, so he's asking, which Hajj can I perform? Is it Tamattu or Ifrad? Which Hajj?
5: Once again, he lives where?
9: He lives in Qasim, in Saudi.
5: And he performed Hajj during this month?
9: This month, yeah.
5: He performed Umrah during this month?
9: Yeah.
5: Okay. The summary of the opinions of the scholars in that regard. The brother lives in Al-Qasim. It's in Saudi Arabia. So that's his home. Allah subhanahu wa ta'ala says, Al-Hajj ashhurun ma'lumat. Al-Hajj is to be done during certain known months. That is Shawwal, Dhul Qi'dah, and of course the first 9 days of the month of Dhul Hijj. Right? Meaning, if any person intends to do Umrah from first day of Shawwal until the 8th day of Dhul Qa'dah, that means if he's planning to do Hajj too, he will be doing either Hajj al-Tamattu' or Hajj al-Qiran. If after performing the Umrah, he takes off his ihram after shortening or shaving the hair, now this is going to be Hajj al-Tamattu'. But what if the person leaves, if he's a foreigner who came from overseas or from any other country and performed the Umrah any day during Shawwal, during the days of the month of Dhul Qa'dah, or any of the first 8 days of the month of Dhul Hijjah, then he decided to travel to Jeddah or to Al-Madinah to visit the prophetic masjid and Qabr Nabi Sallallahu Alaihi Wasallam or visit friends, he's still in the same condition of Hajj al-Tamattu'. So the first Umrah for him is Umrah al-Tamattu'. And I would recommend for him that if he's coming back anyway to perform Hajj, if he's going to enter Mecca, to assume the intention of Ihram once again, a new intention of Ihram, from the proper miqat which he's passing by, if he's in Jeddah, from Jeddah, if he's coming from Al-Madinah, then from Dhul Hulayfa, and perform the Umrah, then join the Hajj later. But if the person lives in Al-Qasim, for instance, and he came for Umrah during the month of Hajj, and he returns home, the scholars then said then he interrupted the Umrah from the Hajj. So this Umrah, if he comes again to perform Hajj, has nothing to do with Umrah to Tamattu'. That's an independent, separate Umrah. If he intends to do Umrah, Hajj to Tamattu', then he has to come up with a new Umrah, then follow it with the Hajj. But if he does not do it, and he just enters Mecca with a new intention, then this intention is for Hajj, and Hajjuhu Hajjul Ifrad. And in this case, he does not have to offer Al-Hajj or the sacrifice, because Al-Hajj is prescribed only for those who perform Umrah and Hajj in the same season, whether Hajj al-Tamattu' or Hajj al-Qiran. And I'm sure that many of the viewers would find it kind of confusing, but those who are going to perform Hajj this year, inshallah, or the next year, I'm pretty sure that they will pay close attention, because instead of asking and wondering around, what am I supposed to do? It is best to educate yourself before the journey.
9: Jazakallah khair, Sheikh. And just to remind our viewers, every Saturday, Monday and Wednesday at 15:05 GMT, we have a Hajj step-by-step by our beloved Sheikh Muhammad here. And you'll find all the guide to Hajj. It's very important that you view that. Okay, we've got two calls. Sister Rafia from Saudi. Sister, you're live and ask her your question, please.
11: Assalamualaikum.
9: Waalaikumsalam wa rahmatullahi wa barakatuh.
11: Okay, my question is in two parts. The first one is, I had one hadith that says, if somebody can afford Hajj and he chooses not to perform Hajj for any reason and he dies, it makes no difference if he dies a Muslim or a non-Muslim, he dies a kafir. That if he can afford Hajj and he didn't perform it, that's the first part. The second part is, if performing Hajj will break up a family, for instance, if the man can afford to go to Hajj, but the country where he's residing, his wife is not legally there. His wife is there, but not legally.
9: Mm-hmm.
11: So if they go out to perform Hajj, the woman might not be able to go back. So he's been postponing Hajj for like 5 years because of that. Is it valid? Because the wife is insisting they must go together. So he's waiting till she will be there legally, which is not very forthcoming.
9: Okay. Barakallahu fiqh. Sister Rafia from Saudi. Okay. We have Sister Tasneem from the United Arab Emirates. Sister, you're live on Ask Huda. Your question, please.
12: Assalamualaikum.
9: Waalaikumsalam wa rahmatullahi wa barakatuh.
12: I need a clarification of two hadith which I happen to read from Sahih Muslim. One is about the Salat al-Awwabin. Should I recite the hadith?
5: No, that's okay. That's okay. We got it.
12: And one more hadith. Reported by Aisha Rilwanhu that she said if Prophet had seen what the ladies today are doing, he would have prevented them from going to the mosque as he did with the Jewish women. Can you clarify this also for me? And today I happened to read the Tafsir of Surat al-Hajj, and I happened to read in that the land of in the Haram area is not a land for property or something like that. All people can come and stay, the equal rights. All people outside Haram and inside are having equal rights.
13: Mm-hmm.
12: And how is it like from these Hajjis, they take too much of rent for these hotels, particularly during the Hajj period. Why is it like that?
13: Okay.
12: And I had to add something to the question by Junaid, who called from Emirates. This
13: mm-hmm.
12: is a problem faced by all the Emirates, all those people staying in Emirates during the traffic. We miss our prayers.
13: Okay.
12: And the actual distance which you asked, it is really, there is no traffic, it would take only 15 minutes.
13: Mm-hmm.
12: The house is very nearby, but the problem is like we get stuck in the traffic.
13: Okay.
12: If all the Muslims would have adhered so much to the Sunnah, they would definitely drop their card and go to wherever the traffic is. But what do we do now?
9: Okay. Jazakallah khair. Sister Tasneem there from the United Arab Emirates. Okay, Sheikh, we've got still one or two questions from the last episode. We want to get through those. Brother Muhammad had another question. He says, my son is 8 years old. Mashallah, he prays and reads the Quran. He wants to take him to Hajj. So this firstly,

0: it is permissible, and it is legal, and there will be a reward for the child and a reward for you as well. Before I go into the fiqh ruling concerning as how the child would perform a hajj and whether this would consider as the fard hajj or not, nowadays, with about 2 to 3 million pilgrims, due to the rush in the crowd, I would really advise people to think several times and use their best judgment before bringing their little babies. Many kids die due to the crowd. They cannot afford what we can afford. And they really slow you down from performing the ibadat as it's supposed to be. That now every time you want to go to the masjid, you think about taking the children with you. They cry, they make noise. And you cannot really make tawaf while you're carrying the child. It's a lot of pain for minors, like 3 and 4 years old. In addition to, it's not required. I'm not trying to state a hukm here, but I'm stating since it's not mandatory upon them, why hurt them? Why burden yourself and take the difficulty of taking the whole family with you with minors? If there is a way that you can leave your young kids, the very young ones, with family members or somebody who's not going for Hajj, that would be better in my opinion. But I'm not saying it is prohibited or disliked to take. I'm just talking about jeopardizing the safety of the young kids. While it's permissible to postpone it, of course, until they grow up. And this is not Hajjatul Islam. Now coming to the second ruling, which is performing Hajj in young ages. As long as it is done, either Hajj or Umrah, before reaching the puberty age, which we discussed in details before repeatedly, this Hajj is a voluntary Hajj. Hajjatul Islam will be considered once the person reaches the puberty age. If today is the day of Arafah, and just before the day of Arafah, the girl or the boy reach their puberty age, either by having seen a wet dream or minister wishing for the girl, these common signs and the most apparent ones, then this Hajj counts as Hajjatul Islam. But if they pass the day of Arafah, because the Prophet ﷺ says Al-Hajj Arafah, and there is still beneath or under the puberty age, then this Hajj is just a voluntary Hajj, Hajj al-Tatawwa, which they owe another Hajj once they reach the puberty age, once they are capable to do it, of course. Now, if you're having a child, if it is a boy, you're going to dress him up and change him into the ihram clothes like adults exactly. You're going to explain to them what they should do and what they should avoid doing, the restrictions of ihram and so on. And if they do anything, according to Imam Abu Hanifa, there is no penalty upon them because they are minors. When Nabi Sallallahu Alaihi Wasallam says that Rufi'a al-Qalamu an thalath, the pen which records the deeds have been lifted from three categories. Wasabiyu hatta yablugh is one of the three categories, a child until the puberty age. So accordingly, there will not be penalty on them. But you make your utmost, you dress them in the ihram clothes if it is a boy. And if it is a girl, she wears her dress, the regular clothes, what her mother would wear or any other woman. And explain to them, now you are in ihram, you're not supposed to remove any hair, you're not supposed to wear, for the boy, regular clothes. You're not supposed to cover your face, you're not supposed to wear any cologne or use any scented substances, and so on. And while making tawaf, you take the child with you. While making sa'i, you take the child with you. And I would advise, when it comes to throwing the stones, do not take the risk of taking such a very young child to throw the stones. As a matter of fact, he can appoint you, you can be his wakil, and do ramyu al-jamarat on his estate. في يوم النحر جمرة العقبة الكبرى, and in the second 2 or 3 days based on your choice.
1: And that includes, so now we're talking about the manasik of, for example, shaving the head and
0: of course once sacrifice. You're done with the umrah and you're ready to shave yourself, if you're doing umrah to tamattu, then you shave the head of your child too and shorten the hair if it is a girl and so on. You do everything like an adult.
1: Jazakallah khair. Okay. We had a question from Sister Halima from Djibouti, and it was a question which we hear many times, but it is very important. It's regarding what to do after somebody dies. She says, in our country, we read the Quran for 3 days for that person. She said, somebody has advised us that the Quran is for the living, but she says, so how do we go about reading the Quran for the person who dies?
0: Al-Quran benefits everyone who believes in it, whether living or dead. But the dead one would be benefited from his previous recitation of the Quran during his life. But if he abandoned the Quran in his life, it would not benefit him. This is just as a remark on a statement that it does not benefit the dead. As a matter of fact, the Prophet

0: sallallahu alayhi wa sallam said in a very beautiful hadith that a surah composed of 30 ayah argued on behalf of its companion, the one who used to recite it regularly, until it saved him, interceded for him, and he entered paradise. It is Surah Tabarak al-Mulk. So the Quran is useful for everyone who believes in it, as a mean of treatment, as a mean of increasing one's faith, as a mean of approaching closer to Allah subhanahu wa ta'ala and benefiting us in our grave and in the hereafter, inshallah azza jal. But the question is related to our actions. We are the living ones which could reach the dead. We're having some authentic references from the Sunnah that a man asked the Prophet sallallahu alayhi wa sallam that his father or his mother passed away and they had owed a hajj. They did not do it. Can he do it on their behalf? The Prophet sallallahu alayhi wa sallam said yes. So if it is fasting during Ramadan that the man could not do it or did not do it until he died, then his heirs, his son, his daughter, his wife, his, you know, could do that. The second is Hajj. Whether the person is physically incapable or dead. Yes, you may perform Hajj on somebody who is dead, even if he's not your very close relative, your parents or your cousins or your children. Because the Prophet ﷺ have heard somebody was performing Hajj on behalf of such and such, Bruma, and he said, "Hal hajjta an nafsak?" So the problem was that number one, you perform Hajj on behalf of yourself, then you perform Hajj on the other state. Other things, the charity. Sayyiduna Sa'd, may Allah be pleased with him, came to the Prophet ﷺ once and said, "Ya Rasulullah, my mother died, and I feel that if she was able to speak before her death because she died all of a sudden, she would have ordered me to give in a charity. So Ya Rasulullah, I have a garden and I want to give it in a charity on behalf of my mother. I mean, I grant the word of that charity for my mother." He said, "Do that." So these are the three things which are allowed to do on behalf of others who are dead. Fasting, Hajj or Umrah, and the charity. The best of all, what the Prophet sallallahu alayhi wasallam said. Whenever a person dies, all his deeds will be discontinued, except for one of three ways. And he mentioned one of them, وَلَدٍ صَالِحٍ يَدْعُ لَهُ, a righteous child who would pray for him. So that would definitely reach and benefit the dead after their death, in their grave until the day of judgment, inshallah. When it comes to other righteous acts, such as the recitation of the Quran, such as performing tawaf and just giving the thawab, not umrah or hajj, just performing tawaf, such as the prayers. We don't have any reference to that. Many of the scholars said, yes, the Quran would reach and would benefit the dead if somebody recited it, like any other ta'a, like any other act of worship. If a person recites it with the intention of giving and gifting the thawab to one of his parents, that would reach. Others paused and said, no, we would just stick to what was mentioned in the sound sunnah of Prophet Muhammad sallallahu alaihi wasallam. Because of course, obviously, many people would like to do that during the life of Prophet Muhammad sallallahu alaihi wasallam. But none of them have done it, and they are the role models of all the Muslims, and the Prophet sallallahu alaihi wasallam is the guidance for mankind, since he did not instruct us to do it, and he did not order us to do it, nor did any of his companions do that. We should stick to what was mentioned. Accordingly, you come out of this differences of opinions with the following. I'm one of the people who like to stick to the text. I have 3-4 items. If I do, it would benefit the dead. Why would I go to another item which is disputed between the scholars? And if it's not sure that whether it would reach, would benefit or not, then I would rather go to one which is certain that the reward would reach the person. This is one thing. The second thing is, sometimes people do it in a cultural way, have nothing to do with Islamic tradition, such as they gather in the third day or on the foys and they commemorate the remembrance of the dead. They distribute food and they give each person a para and they make a khatma, juz of the Quran they recite. This is totally bid'ah, totally an innovation. And there would not be any reward of that because the Prophet ﷺ said that according to the sound hadith, which is collected by Aisha, the mother of the believers, may Allah be pleased with her, مَنْ أَحْدَثَ فِي أَمْرِنَا هَذَا مَا لَيْسَ مِنْهُ فَهُوَ رَدْ. One who does anything that is new and innovation in this matter of ours, which is our religion and religious rulings, it will be rejected. Accordingly, it will be best to stick to what the Prophet sallallahu alayhi wasallam used to do. And if still somebody recited the Quran and he gave their word on his own of the recitation to his father, to his mother, according to the second opinion, that would be valid. What I would do personally, if I love somebody so much, if I want to pray for my parents, for my grandparents, for a beloved person, I would do the following. I would recite as much Quran as I want. And after I finish my recitation, this is a beautiful time which the dua is most likely to be accepted. So I would face the Qibla and I would ask Allah subhanahu wa ta'ala to forgive that person, to have mercy on him, to expand in his grave, to fill his grave with light, to avoid him the punishment of the Qabr. This is guaranteed. It would benefit definitely the deceased.
1: Jazakallah khair, Sheikh. Okay, we've got Sister Saba online. Sister, you're live on Ask Her. Your question, please.
2: Asalaamu Alaikum, Sheikh. Asalaamu Alaikum, brother.
1: Walaikum Salaam.
2: Sheikh, I want to ask a question like for people who are not going for Hajj, what they should exactly do on the 5 days of Hajj days, that is from 5th to 8th, and especially on the Eid day, how they have to celebrate it, and about the fasting, whether they should fast on 8th and 9th or only on 9th. Then regarding the sacrifice, whether it is compulsory on each member of the family or no, and whether we can give the sacrifice on the name of Prophet Sallallahu Alaihi Wasallam and other family members who have been dead. So kindly explain to us about the celebration of the Eid. Jazakallahu khair.
0: If you allow me, Brother Jamil, because yes. I'm afraid that we'll be out of time before answering this very important question.
1: Okay, so Karen, please do. Can I just take me the second question?
0: Sure.
1: We've got Brother Muhammad online from Saudi. Brother Muhammad, you're live on Ask Her. Could I have your question, please?
3: Assalamu alaikum.
1: Wa alaikum assalam wa rahmatullahi wa barakatuh.
3: My question is about Tahara. I wanted to know what exactly necessitates a ghusl. I've been told that just the watery discharge does not necessitate a ghusl. But I have also heard that only the white discharge, only when that happens, the ghusl is necessary. So I just want a clarification on this. Thank you. Jazakallah khair.
1: Barakallah khair. That's Brother Muhammad from Saudi. Okay, Sheikh, you can take the question for Sister Saba.
0: Of course, those who were not invited by Allah subhanahu wa ta'ala this year to visit his house, we all pray and ask Allah subhanahu wa ta'ala to grant them one day in their life this honor and this blessing of visiting the ancient house and perform Hajj and Umrah. Allahumma ameen. And those who are planning to go this year, we ask Allah subhanahu wa ta'ala to facilitate this journey and to make it a very blessed and an accepted Hajj. Allahumma ameen. Those who would not be going for Hajj, I would advise you with the following. You know that Allah subhanahu wa ta'ala in the Quran made an oath. He said, وَالْفَجْرُ وَلَيَالٍ عَشْرٍ. The interpreters of the Quran, such as Ibn Abbas and others, said that these 10 nights and 10 days referring to the first 10 days of the month of Dhul Hijjah. And Abdullah ibn Abbas, may Allah be pleased with him, narrated in a sound hadith that the Prophet sallallahu alayhi wa sallam said that مَا الْعَمَلُ فِي أَيَّامٍ خَيْرٌ مِّنْهَا فِي هَذِهِ الْعَشْرِ. There is no better deed could be done in any other time than this is the best time, the first 10 days of the month of Dhul Hijjah. They said, Ya Rasulullah, even al-jihad, he said, even al-jihad, except, of course, we're holding a comparison, except for a person who went out with his wealth and himself, and he never returned with any of that. So it is the best and the highest reward if a person could seize opportunity of the first 10 days of the month of Dhul Hijjah. We see Allah subhanahu wa ta'ala is the most generous, the most merciful. He scattered and he equally distributed the benefits and the virtues of the days throughout the year. We're having the day, the 10th of Muharram, Ashura. We're having the day of Arafah, which is the 9th of Dhul Hijjah. We're having the month of Ramadan. We're having the first 10 days of the month of Dhul Hijjah. The best 10 nights are the last 10 nights of Ramadan. And the best 10 days are the first 10 days of the month of Dhul Hijjah. And the best day ever is the day of An-Nahr or Yawmul Eid. So what to do? The companions used to increase making dhikr, because the Quran said, let them remember Allah fi ayamin ma'lumat, known days, referring to the first 10 days of the month of Dhul Hijjah, and ayamut tashriqi as well, the following days of the Eid. So increase at takbir, As another hadith narrated by Abdullah ibn Umar, as what to do, he said, let them do takbir, tahleel, wa takbir, wa tahmeed. Tahleel, saying la ilaha illallah. And this is the best statement. Takbir is to say Allahu Akbar, Allah is the greatest. Tahmeed is to praise Allah by saying, praise be to Allah, alhamdulillah, and so on. It is also recommended to fast during the first 10 days. And the ninth day, of course, will be the day of Arafah, which the Prophet sallallahu alayhi wa sallam said, the best dua is the dua during the day of Arafah, and the best supplication, which I have said, me and all the prophets before me, is La ilaha illallah wahdahu la sharika la, lahu al-mulk wa lahu al-hamdu, yuhyi wa yumit wa huwa ala kulli shay'in qadir. So my advice to all the brothers and sisters who are not performing Hajj this year, you have the chance to achieve righteousness and renew your covenant with Allah subhanahu wa ta'ala through fasting the first 10 days, the first 9 days of the month of Dhul-Hijjah. And if one did not get to fast for the entire course, at least the day of Arafah, never skip it. Make sure and make certain that you would fast on the day of Arafah, since the Prophet sallallahu alayhi wa sallam has said that fasting on the day of Arafah would expiate the sins of the past year and will be an expiation for the sins of the coming year. So it's a kafara for one's sins of 2 years, the past year and the upcoming year. This is such a very blessed day, so do not waste this opportunity. Increase the recitation of the Quran, increase prayer at night, and so on. These are the best days, so seize this opportunity.
1: And the sacrifice, Sheikh?
0: The udhiyah. Al-udhiyah, the scholars and the jurists have two different opinions concerning that. Some said it is mandatory, it is wajibah on every person who can afford one sheep per family. And the sacrifice have certain conditions and requirements. If you're going to offer a sheep or a ram, it's got to be 6 months old at least, up to over than that. But the minimum is 6 months old. And for a goat, it's got to be at least 1 year old. And it's got to be healthy and physically fit. You should not take anyone which is weak or a broken horn or blind or limping. It's got to be the best, because this is a qurbani, a mean of approach. We give it to Allah subhanahu wa ta'ala as a mean of asking to draw nearer to Allah subhanahu wa ta'ala. And it is best to witness your sacrifice by yourself. But there is a very important information I want to share with you, brothers and sisters. Many people are not aware of the fact that Umm Salama, may Allah be pleased with her, narrated that wal hadith fi sahih al Imam Muslim, that the Prophet sallallahu alaihi wasallam said, one who is planning to give an udhiyah, should not take any nail or hair or anything from his body from the first day you see the crescent of the month of Dhul-Hijjah. So once it is the month of Dhul-Hijjah and the crescent has been sighted or the moon has been sighted, now you are like the muhrim. You cannot, in certain things, you cannot clip nails, you cannot remove any hair, you cannot shave, period. And you cannot even remove any skin from your body throughout the 10 days until you offer your sacrifice. And that's applicable only for the family father or the person who is paying for the sacrifice, not for the entire family. The second opinion, which is the opinion of the vast majority, it is sunnatun mu'akkada. It is a confirmed sunnah. By the meaning, if one does not do it, he would not be punished for it. It's not a major sin. But I would say that Allah subhanahu wa ta'ala have blessed you with some means, some wealth. Why not every year slaughter? Because you take for yourself, you keep for yourself 1/3 of it. And you give to your family members, father, parents, cousins, brothers and sisters, up to 1/3. And 1/3 for the poor. So it's a beautiful means of expiation of one's sins. And expansion and giving provision for your family and for the poor as well. So al-udhiyah is sunnatul mu'akkada according to the opinion of the vast majority, and we should try our best to observe it, insha'Allah azza wa jal.
1: Jazakallah khair. Okay, we've run out of time there. We've got many questions still waiting. So we'll have to leave until the next time. Just till next time, I'll leave you with assalamu alaikum wa rahmatullahi wa barakatuh.
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3: In the name of Allah, the most gracious, the most merciful. And we have sent down to you the book, explaining all things, a guidance, a mercy, and glad tidings to those who have submitted themselves to Allah as Muslims. It is Allah's book, wherein are stories of those before you, news of what will be after you, and judgment of the issues among you. It is the distinguisher between good and evil. Whosoever shuns it out of tyranny will be ruined by Allah. It is the strong bond of Allah, the wise reminder, and the straight path. It is the book whereby desires do not go astray and tongues are not confused. People possessed of knowledge are never bored therewith. It is not worn out by repetition. Its wonders do not end. Whosoever speaks thereby says the truth. Whosoever words thereby is well recompensed. Whosoever judges thereby is just. And whosoever calls people unto it guides them unto the straight path. Badr Expedition. Badr Expedition was the first big battle in which Muslims came face to face with their heathen enemies, whom they badly defeated. Muslims, however, did not plan the fight. They had actually gone out to block the way for a caravan that belonged to the leaders of Quraysh, who had persecuted Muslims and driven them out of Mecca. However, the plan of Allah was that the caravan was able to escape and that Muslims had to come face to face with their worst enemies from Quraysh, who had opposed the messenger's call and plotted to kill him. Allah Al-High wanted this battle to be the distinguisher between truth and vanity and a turning point in the history of Islam and the whole world. He Al-High wanted to teach Muslim believers the great difference between human and divine plans. He wanted to give them a practical lesson on elements of victory and defeat directly and in battlefield. Beyond the shadow of doubt, the Battle of Badr is a great exemplar in human history of the struggle between monotheism and true faith on the one hand and polytheism and infidelity on the other. It clearly marks divine laws of victory and defeat and unveils to all mankind facts to be remembered to the day of resurrection. The Quran records this battle and depicts in full details its events that go even beyond geography of Badr, Arabia, and even the whole world to embrace the world of angels and exceed the day of Badr and history of Arabia and the whole world and go beyond this present life to the hereafter, whither the final reckoning and just recompense.

Uhud expedition. The Battle of Uhud was a new experience for the believers in their new state. In that battle, victory and defeat were so close to each other and alternated in just one moment of disobedience and mundane desire. In fact, the Battle of Uhud brought face to face unique exemplars of true faith and heroism with those of hypocrisy and defeatism. The Battle of Uhud included several events that unveiled among some Muslims a state of inconsistency, incoherence, and misconception, which led to catastrophic consequences for Muslims and entailed heavy casualties, most important of which was that of the Messenger of Allah, peace be upon him, which was conceived by his companions to be even more grievous than their own. In the Battle of Uhud, Muslims paid dearly and learned a great lesson. Allah tried what was in their breasts, purged what was in their hearts, and discerned the evil from the good among them. At that time, Muslims, still having only one foot on the way of faith, needed education and instruction, despite the fact that they shouldered their responsibilities most seriously, submitting themselves to Allah's will, contented with His commands, and accepting His plan. Therefore, knowing their truthfulness and human weakness, Allah, glory to Him, did not repel them from His protection, but had mercy on them, forgave them, showed them their points of weakness, and helped them to get through. The Battle of Uhud was, and will always be, a great lesson on faith for Muslims. It taught them that true faith is not deeply rooted in their hearts unless they are put to the test through strenuous strife against unbelievers with such faith. For believers strive against themselves while striving against others. Strive for the sake of faith opens to believers new horizons that would never be opened if they remained inactive. Realities of people and life are revealed to believers, which would never be possible without such a holy strife. They achieve for themselves through such a hard strife what they could never achieve without it. In the whole, the Battle of Uhud was a trial for Muslims, whereby hidden secrets of their hearts were unveiled, and the good ones among them were separated from the evil, under hardship of war and bitterness of pain.

Hamra al-Asad expedition. Immediately after the catastrophic Battle of Uhud, and after having suffered heavy casualties and hardly escaped from death, Muslims were summoned again to go out to fight. After having lost quite a few of their beloved Muslim brothers, a feeling of terror of war and bitterness of defeat was still in their minds. Yet the Messenger of Allah, peace be upon him, summoned them to join in a new fight. But none of those who had tarried or stayed behind in the previous battle were allowed to go out with them. Despite the hardship and pain they had just suffered, Muslims responded to the Prophet's call without the least hesitation. The Battle of Hamra al-Asad was another lesson for the Muslims to be added to that of Uhud. And probably the Messenger of Allah, peace be upon him, hated to let the bitter feeling of defeat which Muslims had had in the Battle of Uhud weaken them, and desired to teach them that the Battle of Uhud was not the end of the world, but it was no more than a trial and an experience. Perhaps he, peace be upon him, wanted to show them that despite defeat, they were still strong enough to achieve victory, and that their enemies were too weak in spite of the fact that they had won the Battle of Uhud. He wanted to show them that Uhud was a mere experience to be followed by another successful one, provided that Muslims shook off the feeling of weakness and failure and responded to the Prophet's call. The Battle of Hamra al-Asad manifested clearly Muslims' firm belief and trust in their Lord Almighty. Their only goal was to defend the religion for which they were ready to sacrifice everything, including their lives. Nothing could better manifest such great faith in the hearts of believers than responding to the Prophet's call and going out with him in such a brilliant way, putting their trust in Allah alone, regardless of those who tried to discourage them or the seemingly great number of enemies. Such a scene of absolute obedience and servitude to Allah manifested, beyond a shadow of doubt, a complete change in the position of Muslims into a state of maturity, clarity of vision, and self-consistency. Dullness of vision and irresolution that had characterized Muslims' attitude in the Battle of Uhud soon gave place to clarity, truthfulness, and determination. The Battle of Hamra al-Asad, which needed only one night to settle in favor of Muslims, showed how greatly the attitude of Muslims had changed overnight. The experience undergone by Muslims in the bitter Battle of Uhud, which had had a great influence on their souls, shocked them so violently and caused dullness of vision and heedlessness among them, soon gave place to clarity of vision and awareness. Muslims became more self-possessed, more determined, and more mature, and were able to strike harder into the hearts of their enemies and put an end to their ecstasy of victory over Muslims. They sent Quraysh a clear message that Muslims were still there, ready to turn around, resume fighting, and even defeat their enemies.

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1: Dear brothers and sisters in Islam, you have listened to the new episode of the program Faith from Quran Al-Kareem radio station from Sydney, Australia.
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0: Dear brothers and sisters in Islam, you are still listening to Al-Quran Al-Karim radio station from Sydney, Australia. And now stay with us with a new episode of the program, Hereafter.
1: Bismillahirrahmanirrahim. In the name of Allah, the Most Gracious, the Most Merciful. All praise is due to Allah, and may His peace and blessings be upon His last messenger Muhammad, and upon all those who follow the path of righteousness until the last day. We welcome you once again to another episode of the Hereafter. Another in a series of Islamic programs, we've been talking about the different situations or the different states of the people on the day of resurrection. And we were talking last time about the people who control their anger, who suppress their anger. And we mentioned the ayat of Quran in which Allah says, "And march forth in the way which leads to forgiveness from your Lord, and for paradise as wide as the heavens and the earth, prepared for the pious, those who spend in the cause of Allah, in prosperity and in adversity, and those who repress anger, and who pardon men. Verily, Allah loves the good doers." This is from Quran, chapter 3, verses 133 and 134. So, the reward prepared for the pious is the paradise as wide as the heavens and the earth. And one of the characteristics mentioned in the ayat is those who repress their anger, who control their anger. Also, on the day of resurrection, Allah will call those who controlled their anger before all of the creation. He will call before all of the creation, then He will let them choose whichever of the Hura'in that they want. Al-Tirmidhi and Abu Da'ud narrated from Sahal ibn Mu'adh ibn Jabal that his father said, the Messenger of Allah, may God's peace and blessings be upon him, said, "Whoever controls his anger when he is able to act upon it, Allah will call him before all of the creation on the day of resurrection and will let him choose whichever of the Hura'in that he wants." Also, those people who free the Muslim slaves, among the righteous deeds which will enable a person to overcome the difficult obstacles of the day of resurrection is the freeing of slaves. Allah says in the Quran, "But he has made no effort to pass on the path that is steep. And what will make you know the path that is steep?" It is the freeing the neck of a slave. This is from chapter 90 of the Quran, verses 11 to 13. And also, there's a hadith in which Abu Nujayya said, "I heard the Messenger of Allah, may God's peace and blessings be upon him, say, any Muslim who sets a Muslim free, Allah will make that the ransom for his bones, bone for bone, saved from the fire. And any Muslim woman who sets a Muslim woman free, Allah will make that a ransom for her bones, bone for bone, from the fire." And so this is some of the rewards for the person who sets the slave free. They have a slave. It's not common today, but in the early Islam, it was there. And the person who sets a slave free, who gives them their freedom and sets them free, there's a great reward for this as well. Also, there is the virtue, the reward for the muadhins, for the people, the people who call to prayer, who do the call to prayer, who pronounce the adhan, the callers to prayer, among those whose virtue will be made manifest on the day of resurrection will be the muadhins, the people who used to call the adhan. They will have the longest necks on that day. Muslim narrated in his Sahih that Muawiyah ibn Abi Sufyan said, "I heard the Messenger of Allah, may God's peace and blessings be upon him, say, the muadhins will have the longest necks of all the people on the day of resurrection." And so a long neck is a sign of beauty. And it is befitting of them, of these people who used to call the adhan, because of the work that they do, conveying to the people with their voices the words of the Adhan, which is the declaration of Tawheed and the call to prayer. This was their job. They would call the people with their voices to prayer, calling people to Allah, calling people to the oneness of Allah, and calling people to the prayer. And on that day, everyone and everything that heard this person's voice, when he used to raise his voice and he would call out the Adhan for the call to prayer, everyone and everything that heard his voice in this world will testify in favor of the Muadzin. Everything, every person who heard this Muadzin, when he's calling the prayer, when he's calling the Adhan, he's calling the people to prayer, they will testify in favor of the Muadzin. Bukhari narrated that Abu Sa'id al-Khudri said to Abdurrahman ibn Sasa'ana Sasa'a, "I see that you love sheep in the open country. When you are with your sheep or in the open country and you call the Adhan for prayer, raise your voice in making the call. For no jinn, human or anything else hears the voice of the Muadzin as far as it carries, but it will testify for him on the day of resurrection." Also, the people, the condition of the people who grow old in Islam. Gray hair will be a light for its owner if he is Muslim on the day of resurrection. As it is stated in the Sahih, a hadith in the Sunan al-Tirmidhi and Sunan al-Nasa'i, it is narrated from Ka'ab ibn Murrah that the Messenger of Allah, may God's peace and blessings be upon him, said, "Whoever turns gray in Islam, his gray hair will be a light for him on the day of resurrection." So the person who grows old in Islam, who his gray hair, it will be a light for him, a nur for him on the day of resurrection. Today people, they don't want to have gray hair. They're afraid, it makes me look old, it makes me, you know, they want to hide the gray hair and get rid of the gray hair. And it will be a light for this person on the day of resurrection. Also in the Musnad Ahmed, in the Sunans of Tirmidhi, and the Sa'i, and Ibn Hibban, it is narrated that Umar ibn Absa said that the Messenger of Allah, may God's peace and blessings be upon him, said, "Whoever turns gray for the sake of Allah, his gray hair will be a light for him on the day of resurrection." And Al-Bayhaqi narrated with a Hassan Isnad from Abdullah ibn Amr that he said, the Messenger of Allah, may God's peace and blessings be upon him, said, "Gray hair is the light of the Muslim. No man turns gray in Islam, but for every gray hair, he will have one hasana, one reward, and his status will be raised by one degree." Each gray hair, he's getting one hasana, one reward, and his status is raised by one degree. This is the condition. This is what the person who grows old, who gets the gray hair, and he gets gray hair in Islam and he's a Muslim, he's a believer. This is what he will get. This hadith, it's also, there's another hadith which goes along with it, which is the hadith of Abu Huraira, which says, "Do not pluck gray hair. Do not pull out or pluck the gray hair, for it will be a light on the day of resurrection. Whoever turns gray in Islam, for every gray hair, he will have one hasana, and his status will be raised by one degree." And this is narrated by Ibn Hibban with a Hasan Isnad. It's also reported that the Messenger of Allah, may God's peace and blessings be upon him, said, "Gray hair is a light on the face of the Muslim. Do you really want to take away your light?" So do you really want to pluck your gray hair and take away your gray hair? It's a light on the face of the Muslim on the day of resurrection. The gray hair will be a nur, will be a light for that person. And for each gray hair, each hair, he is having one hasana, and his status is being raised one degree. So do you really want to get rid of your light, to take away your light by blocking it or what have you? This is something which a person will be honored on the day of resurrection. There's also the virtues of wudu, or the ritual cleansing, the ablution that is performed before the prayers. Those who respond to the Messenger, may God's peace and blessings be upon him, establishing regular prayer and doing wudu, performing the ablution as the Prophet commanded them, will be called on the day of resurrection with their faces and their limbs shining with the traces of wudu. Bukhari narrated that Abu Hurairah said, I heard the Messenger of Allah, may God's peace and blessings be upon him, say, on the day of resurrection, my ummah will be called Al-Ghur Al-Muhajalun because of the traces of wudu, because of the traces of the ablution. Ibn Hajar said, Ghur is the plural of Aghar, that is, one who has a white spot or a blaze. And the word ghura originally means a white blaze on the face of a horse. The horse, you have a brown horse or a black horse, what have you, and it has a white streak on its face. But it was then used to indicate beauty and the fame, as well as a good reputation. But what is meant here in this hadith is that is the light that will shine on the faces of the Ummah of Muhammad, may God's peace and blessings be upon him. The light that will shine on the faces of the believers because of the ablution, of the wudu that they performed in this life. When they are called before all of creation, they will be called by this name. And this is how they will look, because of the face is one of the areas cleaned during the ablution. That these people, they will come on the day of resurrection, their faces are shining, they are bright and shining from the traces of ablution, of wudu. And you can think, just like, you know, like a horse, if you have a black horse, a brown horse, the horse is all, you know, totally dark, black or brown, and it has that one bright white marking on its head, on its face. It's very clear, and it stands out very much. This is similar to the condition of the people on the day of resurrection. Also, muhajalun, it comes from the word tahjil, which refers to the whiteness of three of the horse's feet. The horse, sometime, again, it's a black horse, a brown horse, what have you, but three of the feet has a white marking on the feet. This, but also what is meant here is light. This white blaze, this ghura and this tahjil, the white limbs, this will be the adornment of the believer on the day of resurrection. In Muslim, it is narrated that Abu Hurairah, may Allah be pleased with him, said that the Messenger of Allah, may God's peace and blessings be upon him, said, the adornment of the believer will extend as far as his wudu reached. The adornment of the believer, it will extend as far as the ablution reached. So this is the hands and up to the elbows, the feet, up to the ankles, the faces. This is the adornment of the believer on the day of resurrection. By this adornment of light, this ummah, the ummah of Muhammad, may God's peace and blessings be upon him, will be distinguished on the day of resurrection. And the Messenger, may God's peace and blessings be upon him, he will know his ummah from the rest of mankind, with no difference between his companions and the other. On that day, he will know who are the people of his ummah, and he will be able to recognize them and notice them apart from the rest of mankind. On the day of resurrection, all of mankind, from the time of Adam, alayhi salam, to the last person, will be standing on the day of judgment. But the Prophet, may God's peace and blessings be upon him, he will know and he will recognize his ummah. In Muslim, it is narrated that Abu Hurairah, may Allah be pleased with him, he said that the Messenger of Allah, may God's peace and blessings be upon him, he came to a graveyard. And he said, Assalamu alaikum, O dwelling of a believing people. Insha'Allah, we will soon join you. Would that we had seen our brothers. They said, Are we not your brothers? The companion said, are we not your brothers, O Messenger of Allah? He said, you are my companions. Our brothers are those who have not yet come. They said, how will you recognize those of your ummah who have not yet come, O Messenger of Allah? He said, do you not see that if a man has a horse with a white blaze and white feet among other horses which do not have these markings, he will recognize his horse? They said, of course, O Messenger of Allah. He said, they will come with their faces and their limbs shining from wudu, and I will be there before them at the haud, at the cistern. Also, Ahmed narrated with a sahih isnad from Abu Darda that he heard the Messenger of Allah, may God's peace and blessings be upon him, saying, I will be the first one to be given permission to prostrate on the day of resurrection. And I will be the first one to be given permission to raise his head. And I will look at what is before me, and I will look ahead of me, behind me, and to my right, and to my left. And I will recognize my ummah from among the other nations. A man said, O Messenger of Allah, how will you recognize your ummah from among the other nations, from among the other nations of Nuh to your ummah? He said, their faces and their limbs will be shining with the traces of wudu, and no one but they will be like that. And I will know them because they will be given their books, the record of their deeds, in their right hands. And I will know them because their children will be around them. So this is one of the ways in which the Prophet, may God's peace and blessings be upon him, he will know the people of his ummah, his followers, on the day of resurrection, when all of mankind is there standing. Because this ummah of Muhammad sallallahu alayhi wa sallam are the only ones who will have these traces of wudu, these traces of ablution. And the companions asked him in the earlier, the first hadith we mentioned, because he said, would that we had seen our brothers. When he went to the graveyard, he said, you know, would that we had seen our brothers. And the companions of the Prophet, may God's peace and blessings be upon him, they questioned, they said, are we not your brothers, O Messenger of Allah? He said, you are my companions. You are my companions. Our brothers are those who have not yet come. And so then again they asked, how will you recognize those who have not yet come? You haven't met them. They come, they're coming after. We've come after the Prophet, may God's peace and blessings be upon him. We haven't met the Prophet. He hasn't met us. How will you recognize them on the day of resurrection among all of the creation? And he said, do you not see that if a man has a horse with a white blaze, this white marking on its face and on the feet of the horse, and he's among other horses which do not have these markings, will he not be able to recognize his horse? And they said, of course. So this is the same situation. Among all of the creation, all of the other nations, all of the people, those people who made wudu, who made ablution during their life in this dunya, they will be raised on the day of resurrection with this white blaze. Their faces are white, and their hands, their limbs, their hands and their feet have this white light, this white marking. And it will be very easy for the Prophet, may God's peace and blessings be upon him, to recognize his ummah among all of the mankind. And so also it's narrated that he will know them because they are the ones who receive their book of deeds in their right hands. And also they will be those whose children will be around them. The believers, they will have their children will be around them. And these are ways in which the Prophet, may God's peace and blessings be upon him, will be able to recognize his ummah on the day of resurrection. We'd like to talk now about the reckoning and the requital. What is meant by the reckoning and the requital? What is meant by this is that Allah will make his slaves stand before him, and he will remind them of the deeds that they did and the words that they said, the faith or the kufr, the disbelief that they followed in this world, whether they followed the straight path or deviated from it, whether they were obedient or disobedient. This is basically the reckoning in the requital. This, the people will stand before Allah. And He will remind them of the deeds that they did. Every deed that they did, that we did in this lifetime. Each and every one of us, we will stand before Allah. Allah will remind us of each and every deed we did in this life. Remember you did this. Remember when you did this. Remember when you did this. Everything will be brought to account. Every deed, all of the words that we said, our faith or our disbelief, whether we followed the straight path or we went away from it, we deviated from it, whether we obeyed or we were disobedient. Allah will then tell them what rewards or punishments they deserve. He will remind us of all these things, then He will tell us what rewards or what punishments that we deserve. And the slaves will be given their books or the records of their deeds in their right hands, if they were righteous. And if they're in the people who are evildoers, they will be given their book of deeds in their left hands. For that, we'd like to end for this episode. We hope that you've enjoyed it and hope that you will continue to join us in the future. Until the next time, we bid you all farewell. Assalamu alaikum wa rahmatullahi wa barakatuh.
0: Dear brothers and sisters in Islam, you have listened to the new episode of the program Hereafter.

Al-Khandaq expedition. In the Battle of Al-Khandaq, the ditch, the image of horror that terrorized the whole town of Medina, and the feeling of distress and alarm that befell all of its Muslim inhabitants, who were besieged from all sides by the unbelievers of the tribes of Quraysh, Ghatafan, and the Jews of Bani Qurayza, were common among all Muslims. However, their responses towards such feelings varied greatly. Everything in the life of Muslims had now to be tried and discerned: their faith in Allah, their behavior in case of distress, and their conception of values and morals in the midst of circumstances so extraordinary as those. In fact, Al-Khandaq battle conduced to definitive distinction between true believers and hypocrites. The feeling of horror among Muslims in that battle was envisaged by the news about Hudhayfa ibn al-Yaman, may Allah be pleased with him, being aware of the critical condition in which his companions were and their inner feelings. The Messenger of Allah said, "Whosoever of us would go to see what the other folks, i.e. the Confederates, have done, and come back to inform us, I ask Allah that he will be my companion in the Garden of Paradise." Being in great horror, none of the Muslims responded to the Prophet's appeal. However, side by side with this condition of horror, distress, and dullness of vision, there was a state of firm connection with Allah and rightly guided awareness of His laws, which turned the feeling of horror into one of confidence in His promise of victory, which made Muslims fight the battle to the end with firm belief that victory was all in the hands of Allah, and that He grants it to whomsoever He pleases. In that battle, two evil types of people were unveiled: the hypocrites, who took the opportunity of the distress and horror wherein Muslims were to display their wicked inner feelings in order to dishearten Muslims and plant seeds of skepticism and weakness among them. Allah, all-knowing, exposed such hypocrites and gave full description of their personalities in His Holy Quran. The Battle of Al-Khandaq also revealed another type of evil people, the Jews, who confederated with the idolaters against Muslims and broke their covenant with the Messenger of Allah, peace be upon him, and hence endangered the position of Muslims even more seriously than the Confederates who attacked Muslims from outside Medina. Therefore, retaliation finally came from Muslims so hard and painful. The Jews were killed, their wives and children were captivated, and their land and property were seized. The battle resulted in more humiliation to the Jews and mortification of hypocrites. The events of this battle, together with all the laws, values, directives, and lessons it displays, is fully described in the Holy Quran and will remain an exemplar and guidepost for Muslims to the Judgment Day. In other words, the Holy Quran remains an indispensable substantiation and testimony of human life, with all its events and delineations, and will always provide peace and tranquility to believers, even in the darkest hours of hardship and distress.

Tabuk expedition. Lots of lessons and morals are to be derived from the great battle of Tabuk with regards to such important human issues as ideology, faith, loyalty, and human perfection that are clearly described in the Holy Quran and prophetic tradition. Every now and then, particularly through times of hardship and distress, symptoms of weakness, hypocrisy, indecision, infirmity, egoism, meanness, and fear in the face of danger show out. All such bad qualities were manifested in those who tarried and failed to take part in the battle of Tabuk. Those who clinged heavily to the earth, sought comfort, and were self-centered and lacked determination, enthusiasm, and faith, let down their Muslim brothers and left them to severe heat of summer and overstrain of the fight, thinking that safety and comfort were the only things to care for. They hated to strive in the way of Allah and even tried to dishearten their Muslim brothers and prevent them from going out in the hot sunshine. Such people are typical exemplars of decline of vigor and weakness of determination, and always have counterparts everywhere and at all times, people who are scared of hardships and difficulties, who flee in the face of strain and prefer comfort, though contemptible, to labor, though honorable, who prefer safety, though humble, to danger, though glorious, who fall behind the lines of true believers, possessed of good awareness of the duties and responsibilities they are to shoulder in the cause of Allah and His religion. Faithful believers persist on the way of strife despite all obstacles because they realize that withstanding difficulties and hardships is part of human life, which is more enjoyable and beautiful than clinging to earth, staying behind, and seeking idle comfort, which is improper for decent human life. In the Battle of Tabuk, those who preferred comfort to the strain of fighting and lagged behind the Messenger of Allah, peace be upon him, and his companions, set a parable of people who are no good for contention or strife. Not only did the Battle of Tabuk sort out true believers, but purified and unified them as well. Not only did it rule out the odd and feeble-hearted, but hypocrites and the irresolute as well. In addition, the battle separated true faith, as shown by the true believers of Muhajireen and Ansar, the emigrants and helpers, and people of Badr, from that shown by others. The Battle of Tabuk also exposed hypocrites, distinguished the believers, and made clear that real faith is persistent labor and continuous trial under all circumstances and at all times.